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Kalimera, Boston and beyond, and welcome to a Tuesday, June 30th. It is the final day of the month of June of the summer of 2026, and a heat wave is about to hit us here in Greater Boston. Kalimera sas agapiti akrotes ke akroatrias pali mazi sas. Simera triti telefteia mera tou mina, 30 tou minos. 65 βαθμούς αυτή τη στιγμή. We're at 65 degrees. Θα φτάσουμε στους 87. We're going to hit a high of 87 degrees. Ο ήλιος ανέτειλε. The sun rose at 5:11, 5 και 11. Και βασιλεύει 8 και 25. 8:25. We'll have sunset. And again, 5:11 this morning, sunrise. What a beautiful day. And a heat wave is on its way. We're going to be into the 90s, well, right through the 4th of July. Happy birthday, America. Happy 4th of July week here, and glad you can spend this Tuesday with us right here on Grecian Echoes. Red Sox win again, 5 in a row, 6-3. And what great World Cup soccer action across the globe, well, across the United States, or North America, I should say, and what a great game yesterday in Foxborough. So it is a Tuesday. Costa's not available today. However, Manny is confirmed at 11 o'clock with our market update. We have lots of music for you, our news reports for sure at the top of the hour. All the regular listeners are aware of our routine. So with all that being said, let's get the music started. Πρωινό μουσικό γλυκό ξύπνημα. And bringing us to the forefront of yet another morning in Boston on Grecian Echoes, it's our Greek family-owned Doubletree to Diplo Dedro, Doubletree by Hilton, Manchester, New Hampshire. 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

Yota Lidia. Well, we started off with three classics this morning. Palya Laika Tragudia, the playlist. Hope you enjoyed it. All part of our Proino Musico Glico Xinima. And once again, bringing us to the forefront of yet another summer's morning. Yet another final day of the month of June. It's the double treat of the Plodedro. Up next, the voice of Orthodoxy, I Fonitis Orthodoxias. Κάθε πρωί και κάθε εκπομπή εδώ στην Ελληνική Ήχο. And it is presented to us on behalf of His Eminence Metropolitan Methodios, along with our entire metropolis of Boston. Let's enjoy this June 30th Voice of Orthodoxy.

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And, looking forward to that, certainly. And that is located at the junctions of Route 133 and 1A, as we say, Sto Ipswich. All right, enjoying the classics, Bailar Laica Tragudia, songs we grew up with. Aren't they terrific? Calimera from Boston, the Athens of America.

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0: 719 people. More than 5,000 have been injured and nearly 16,000 families displaced. The United Nations is coordinating emergency aid deliveries as international rescue teams continue increasingly difficult recovery efforts. A parcel bomb exploded inside a residential building in Monaco overnight, seriously injuring Ukrainian-born businessman Vadim Yermolaev, his wife, and their 13-year-old son. Authorities are investigating the incident as a possible targeted attack. In Washington, the Supreme Court's decision to grant President Trump broader authority over regulatory agency leadership marks another step in a decades-long effort to strengthen presidential control over the executive branch. Today, the court is also expected to rule on whether the administration may restrict birthright citizenship in the United States. In Greek news, senior Greek and Cypriot officials are coordinating ahead of expected United Nations-led informal five-party talks on Cyprus, with attention also turning toward upcoming NATO discussions in Ankara that could influence the diplomatic roadmap for the island. In the Tempe trial, the prosecutor has urged the court to reject key motions brought by lawyers representing victims' families, who have sought broader charges and a more expansive prosecution. In global finance, the Dow Jones Industrial Average closed Monday at 52,182, its highest finish ever, gaining 306 points as Google shares surged nearly 5% on their first trading session as a Dow component. The S&P 500 rose 1.18%, while the Nasdaq gained 2.07% as technology stocks rebounded sharply. At the same time, investors remain cautious. Roughly $2.3 trillion in market value has been erased from the Magnificent Seven this month as questions grow louder about AI spending and when those investments will begin producing meaningful returns. Semiconductors, however, continue to benefit from strong demand, supply shortages, and elevated memory prices. And finally, in sports, Germany is out in one of the biggest surprises of this World Cup. Four-time champions Germany were eliminated in the round of 32 by Paraguay after a dramatic penalty shootout in Boston. Paraguay declared a national holiday to celebrate the historic victory. The Netherlands suffered a similar fate, losing to Morocco on penalties after a 91st-minute equalizer. Sometimes football punishes caution. The Dutch arrived with five defenders, playing not to lose rather than playing to win. The football gods have never had much patience for fear. Brazil survived a resilient Japanese side, winning 2-1 after extra time. The Seleção looked transformed in the second half, proving their best playmaker is a 76-year-old Italian sitting on the bench, Carlo Ancelotti. The round of 32 continues later today with Ivory Coast facing Norway, France taking on Sweden, and Mexico meeting Ecuador. And here in Boston, the Red Sox are back. Boston has won five straight games, including the four-game sweep of the Yankees. After Sunday's 5-4 victory over New York, the Sox defeated Washington 6-3 on Monday. As the lineup and bullpen finally seemed to be moving in rhythm, Carlos Contreras delivered a three-run home run, then fought back tears, carrying the weight of the tragedy unfolding in his native Venezuela. This is your Astra Report. Thank you for listening. News are brought to you by George E. Danis to inform the Greek community of the news of the day.
1: Good morning from Evan, Lucky, and Catherine Metropolis. In remembrance of the greatest generations, our parents and our grandparents who immigrated to the United States of America, and particularly to their parents, James and Catherine Metropolis, along with James and Diana Pergantis. And thank you to Grecian Echoes for helping to keep our Greek heritage alive. Once again, good morning from the Metropolis family.
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7: That's right, more for your dollar. Pio polaha yeta lefta. You are tuned to Grecian Echoes. It's a Tuesday morning. Manny Frangidakis, market update. And the market, Dow Jones hit an all-time high yesterday. We'll discuss it with Manny at 11. And just got confirmation that we'll have a phone call from David Palaiologos this morning at 10 o'clock. So stick with us. All right, this is a song that all the regulars know we've been featuring of late. It's an old song. It's an oldie but a goodie. Θέμου αντί για βροχή, πίτσα Παπαδοπούλου.

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0: WNTN, home of Grecian Echoes, the longest running Greek American program in the country.
1: Oh, we are at 10 o'clock in the morning. Again, it is the final day of the month of June of the summer of 2026. And we are kind of at the beginning footsteps of an incredible heat wave coming to Boston. But here to chill us out a little bit this morning is everybody's favorite pollster, David Paleologos, joins us. We'll take a little summer stroll. Kalimera, David.
2: Kalimera, Teddy. How we all doing?
1: I'm doing great, David. It's the 4th of July. It's the 250th anniversary of the country. I've been listening to Greek music all morning. Doesn't get any better than that, my friend.
2: There you go. Stay cool. Stay inside, everybody.
1: No kidding. Listen, it's just you and me this morning, and I kind of wanted to just completely defer to, you know, maybe some of the events that have been happening in and around Boston. I did have an opportunity to watch the soccer game yesterday. My son-in-law went, many friends went, Costa Perdicaki went, and it was so exciting that, you know, let's see if we could focus these next 15 minutes or so on the positivity of what we have here. How's that sound?
2: Yeah, you know, I mean, there's a lot going on. There's a lot to be happy about. Mm-hmm. I think sometimes when we talk with the others in the group, we kind of opine about what's wrong with the country and everything. And unfortunately, I'm doing an interview with John Keller on Sunday on Channel 4, and that's the topic of what we're going to be talking about, which is like, where's the country gone wrong based on poll results? And sometimes we all get preoccupied with the negative. You know, I mean, you look around at the other countries of the world, they're not doing as well. You know, people don't have money in their pocket. They have to wait a long time to get a doctor's appointment. And so I think it's not a time to be complacent and to sit on our hands and do nothing and not vote, but it's a time to maybe just, as you say, chill and take a deep breath and celebrate really truly where we are today.
1: Yeah, particularly the 250th anniversary of this country. And David, you and I are old enough to remember. I remember bicycling to Lexington Center with some friends way back in 1976, you know, from Belmont to Lexington, and everybody was just so positive. You know, it's like, lately it's if you hang a flag, they think you're a Republican. I don't know. You know, there's so many great things that are happening. The World Cup, it's so nice to see all these countries. Look at these small countries that are so proud and yet have so little, you know, patriotism. It's in the greatest country on the planet.
2: You know, when people come here expecting that people in the United States are going to be arrogant and pompous, and then you go to a pub like some Scottish people and some of the people from other countries, and they say, "Oh my God, the Americans were so much fun. They're so down to earth," and we just, you know, what they're getting overseas in terms of news feeds is a totally different picture than experiencing it here, and that's absolutely true. That's absolutely true, you know. And you're right. There are small countries that don't have the amount of millionaires that are in the United States or any of the material wealth and benefits that we have. But they're happy and they're proud. And, you know, pride has its own value in capital beyond dollars.
1: What else has been, what's been resonating with you, David, of late? Anything in particular?
2: No, I mean, today you've got the Supreme Court decision on this whole birthright citizenship. You know, Donald Trump, when he came into office, wanted to bar automatic birthright citizenship for babies born in the United States. And according to the schedule, this is the last day for this cycle for the Supreme Court to rule on that. If the government wins, if the Trump administration wins, then automatic birthright citizenship will be overturned. I don't think it's going to happen. But. Mm-hmm.
1: You know, the birthright citizenship is a controversial subject because very often people, you know, sneak into the country illegally, you know, while pregnant or come here strictly for that purpose. So, you know, that's the, I guess that's the counterpoint that Trump's, you know, what this is all about.
2: Yeah, I mean, the government's arguing. I mean, it's the 14th Amendment, which basically grants, mm-hmm. you know, anybody born, you know, naturalized. Equal protection. So, and that wasn't put in until, people don't know this, but it wasn't put into like 1868 after, you know, Lincoln freed the slaves. And so what the government's arguing is that particular clause was specific to enable slaves who were allegiant to the country.
1: Mm-hmm.
2: They were domiciled here, but they were free now, and they were pledging their allegiance to the country. And so, therefore, they were entitled to this automatic citizenship, mm-hmm. and, you know, babies born of slaves. But they're arguing that now, like what you just said, people are not allegiant to the country, and that little clause, allegiance to the country, is what the government is hinging their case on.
1: Mm-hmm.
2: Obviously, the other side is it's a different kind of, you know, scenario. The difference is that, you know, which is being kind of steered by the ACLU, and they're basically saying that, look, it's very clear anybody born or naturalized in the country, with very few exceptions, are citizens. And they also talk about, you know, the fact that allegiance really didn't play into it.
1: Mm-hmm. Mm-hmm.
2: So we'll see what happens. I mean, I'm not expecting the thing to be overturned, but it's just interesting that this has kind of made its way to the Supreme Court. And, you know, and who knows? You know, I mean, by the end of the day, if, you know, lightning struck for Trump, this whole thing could be changed. And mm-hmm. children who were born of immigrants where they can't determine allegiance to this country could be not deemed citizens.
1: Mm-hmm.
2: So we'll find out the next, I don't know, 6 or 7 hours today about that. But it's just ironic that this whole decision is coming down like 2 or 3 days before the 250th anniversary of the country, you know, because it would be, I think it would send shockwaves out there if they were to come back and overturn, you know, the existing amendment.
1: Yeah. David, what polls do you have coming up of any significance towards the, you know, election that is, or, you know, the upcoming midterm elections? How's that heating up? Is it?
2: Yeah, I mean, we're looking at a bunch of different state polls, because we pretty much figure that the Senate is the prize right now.
1: Mm-hmm.
2: The House seems to be tipping to the Democrats. So, you know, we're watching, you know, the states that are in play. And there's about 8 of them. I think Suffolk will. I think we'll pick. We're probably not going to do very much polling in July because we just don't want to bother people, you know, with polls. But, you know, I think that we're probably going to do 5 of the states. A couple of the states might be in the Northeast. Maine is probably one that I like to poll, and maybe New Hampshire as well. Of course, we've got some contests in Massachusetts, but we're a pretty Democratic state, so I don't see Republicans winning in the seats as of this moment in terms of the governor's race or the Senate, U.S. Senate race.
1: Mm-hmm.
2: I mean, we've got a primary, but that's pretty much the scoop. And we've talked about Pappas. Pappas is leading right now in the polling in New Hampshire over Sununu. It's not by a lot. It's only by a few points, but that's a race that, you know, could close up a bit.
1: Mm-hmm.
2: And then Plattner, the Democrat, and in against Senator Collins, that's a close race as well. Mm-hmm. You know what I mean? So we'll be taking a look at those and some others as well.
1: Yeah. Just curious, you mentioned Chris Pappas's name. Any other Greek Americans that you're aware of running for any office of, you know?
2: No, not except for incumbents, of course,
1: yeah,
2: that are already in office. And that's really sad. Mm-hmm. You know, it's sad that we don't have more people running. And, you know, I mean, part of, you know, what we encourage, you know, as part of being an Alfa Omegan, you know, we always want to use whatever expertise we have to encourage young people to get involved and to run. So, like, I always have my eye out there for, you know, and you probably meet a lot more people than I do. You know, you always have an eye out for people that you meet, and you say to yourself, geez, they're so well-spoken, they should run.
1: You mentioned that, and just at the top of the, you know, my head, I can think of three or four, of which I've mentioned it to them. And, you know, their immediate response is, wow, that's a flattering comment. Thanks, but no thanks. And that's the issue.
2: Yeah, nobody wants, you know, their Facebook post to be purged. You know, nobody wants to have anything that they've ever said publicly or whatever. Mm-hmm. And that's the problem. And so what happens is you just get generations and generations of political families who are used to it, who run, and then their sons run, and then their sons run, you know, and you know, because they know the game, they know the, you know, they know the financial people, they know the press. And so you get kind of this regurgitated, you know, group of families who are willing to endure the public scrutiny who end up running. And people just, you know, who are running for the first time, a lot of time businessmen, like, you know, you've got a businessman running for governor, Michael Minogue.
1: Mm-hmm.
2: You know, he's run a successful business, and, you know, I think he's flabbergasted at, you know, what's going on politically. The Republican Party, you know, in the state, they couldn't field signatures. They got signatures challenged. People got knocked off the ballot. You've got infighting going on. I think his opponent is holding a press conference at the State House today criticizing his own Republican Party. You know, it's mayhem. And I think Minogue is scratching his head and saying, you know, this is not like it
1: this
2: was.
1: This is not what I signed up for. This is not what I expected.
2: Right. You know? This is not what I'm used to in terms of running an efficient campaign, a very business-like campaign. And so that's the kind of thing. And he'll end up putting in $10-20 million in his campaign, and he'll still probably lose by 20 points.
1: Yeah.
2: But, you know, he's got the money and he wants to run and he feels the calling, but that's the kind of scenario that keeps people from not even bothering. They're just like, why? What do I need this for? You know?
1: Touche. Touche. Yeah.
2: So we're going to get you to run, Teddy.
1: No. Too old. Actually, you know, yeah, too old at this point. Ed Markey, where's he stand? I mean, I saw a political commercial, and I don't recall who it was. It was somebody else that was saying, listen, I've served, and, you know, he's served, but it's time to wrap it up.
2: That's a Molten commercial against Markey.
1: Yep.
2: And the person featured was Michael Connelly. Michael Connelly was this former Secretary of State.
1: Okay.
2: Who always seems to pop up because he likes staying relevant, even though he's been out of office a while. But the argument was pretty clear that, you know, he was basically saying, look, I'm not in politics anymore. He shouldn't be either. We're both old guys. And I was his friend years ago, blah, blah, blah. But, you know, I'm not seeing, I mean, our poll had Markey up 17 points, but that was 2 months ago. The Emerson poll came out last month and had it 5 points. I just don't see it a 5-point race because Moulton has only been in Congress, and that's just one little sliver of the state. I mean, Moulton is well known in Lynn and Peabody and in Salem, which is his home base. Mm-hmm. But people in Ludlow and Brockton and Fall River, and they don't really know him. And so I just don't see it a 5-point race. So I kind of would lean more toward, even though our poll is older than the Emerson poll, I still believe Markey is probably, you know, he's probably winning double digits. It's not a 5-point race, in my opinion. But that shows you how different polls can record different things. Like, I think their poll included a lot more independents and people who were casual voters, whereas our poll, anticipating a low turnout, was a very tightly screened poll of only the real, true, progressive, inside Democratic voters, because, as we've discussed, this primary is before Labor Day on September 1st, and early voting starts, you know, in 6 weeks, and a lot of people aren't just ready to start voting and being involved in politics. They want to enjoy their summer.
1: Yeah, you know, people wait till the general election. They're, you know, it's going to be, I think, a low turnout, especially, you know.
2: Yeah.
1: When actually is, are we celebrating Labor Day this year? When is that?
2: It's the Monday after September 1st.
1: So the 7th? It's late this year, September 7th.
2: I think it is.
1: Anyway. Any plans for you? I mean, sounds like it's a little slow. I hope you plan on doing some relaxing, maybe a little traveling. Anything, any destinations worth noting?
2: I'm not, because of the midterm cycle year. I think Gail and her mom are going to try and get down to the Cape, and, which would be terrific because she's still 93 and going strong.
1: God bless her.
2: Really, really happy for that. But, you know, and for me, I've got private clients too. So, like, I am doing polling for different clients across the state. I'm in the field right now with a poll for Congressman Neal, who is in a really great position if he were to win, because he'd become chairman of the Ways and Means Committee again, and that would be great news for Massachusetts. So I'm doing some work there, and I've got other private clients I got to take care of in July, even though the Globe won't be polling in July.
1: Yeah. David, I'll give you closing comments for our listening audience as we come upon the 250th anniversary of this country.
2: Hey, enjoy yourselves. Have a great time. Be careful of those dangerous fires.

0: fireworks. We always hear about something that happens with 4th of July, people allowing kids to light fireworks, and there's always something. But just take a deep breath. Celebrate the fact that we're Americans and that we have the ability to speak freely on shows like WNTN and have open conversations of people of all persuasions and parties. And that's really something to cherish, because in a lot of countries you can't say something publicly or on a radio because of, you know, what might happen. Mm-hmm. Given that some people, will punish you for your ability to speak your mind freely. So free speech is really an amazing and wonderful thing that we have in this country.
1: Freedom of speech, our First Amendment, the right to communicate one's opinions and ideas and right to speak. Freedom of speech is a principle that supports the freedom of an individual or a community to articulate their opinions and ideas without fear of retaliation, censorship, or legal sanction. There you go.
0: Amen. Bravo.
1: I have this, David, right in front of me. Every day, our First Amendment, freedom of speech, and I look at it, and God bless America. Dave Paleologos, have yourself a terrific 4th of July. We'll be right back after these messages. Don't go anywhere.
2: Grecian Echoes is presented to you, our listening audience, in part thanks to Jack and Pam Talopoulos. Good morning.
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0: And now it's time to celebrate great Greek American athletes, brought to you by the Sidorides family. Harry Aganis is without question the most famous Greek athlete in Boston. Nicknamed the Golden Greek, Harry Aganis shined as a two-sport athlete, playing quarterback at BU and eventually turning down a professional football career for his favorite sport, baseball. Aganis impressed the Red Sox, and after just one season of minor league baseball, he became their starting first baseman in 1954. Sadly, Aganis became ill in 1955 and eventually died from his illness later that same year. Boston University's athletic arena is named in his honor.
1: Η απώλεια των αγαπημένων προσώπων είναι ό,τι πιο δύσκολο έχουμε να διαχειριστούμε στη ζωή. 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

0: στο Watertown και με τηλέφωνο 617-923-0416.
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2: Well, it is exactly 11 o'clock in the morning. Again, it is the final day of the month of June of the summer 2026. We are expecting a heat wave, and the Dow Jones yesterday hit a heat wave and broke all kinds of records. And here today with myself is Manny Frangidakis. Manny, good morning, Kalimera, and happy 4th of July.
3: Good morning, Teddy. Kalimera.
2: Kalimera, Manny. How are you?
3: I'm doing well. How are you?
2: I'm doing really good. 4th of July coming up, 250th anniversary of our country. We were talking to Dave Palaiologos earlier, and we were discussing the good things about this country as opposed to all the negative news that's out there on a daily basis. So let's see if we can continue that momentum. How's that?
3: That sounds good to me.
2: I miss you, Manny. What do you do? Any plans? Any Cape Cod? Anything for the weekend?
3: Yeah, well, we'll spend some time down there, but mostly local.
2: Good. Good, good, good.
3: Yeah.
2: Yeah, yeah. All right, as I mentioned at the start, I heard it in Dow Jones keeps going over 32,000. They hit that number. Who knows what's
3: next?
2: Yeah,
3: look, I mean, the markets are gravitationally gravitationally moving higher. You know, there's not a lot of rhetoric right now in terms of data, in terms of releases. You know, yields have been drifting lower. We talked about bond market being a generational opportunity last week. Since then, yields have massively compressed. So bond prices up, yields down. I think when we made the announcement, the 10-year was kind of around 4.58, and it's already back down to about 4.39 as of this morning. It was 4.35 yesterday. The reason for the slight uptick this morning in yields was you had the JOLTS report. So for those unfamiliar, it's kind of the analysis of open jobs right now throughout the United States, and that number was higher than expected. So, you know, perceived as being more inflationary, although I will make an argument that it's very rear-view looking and not very much present time, as most of our data is rear-view looking, but, you know, taken as potentially more inflationary, right? Or rates staying higher for longer, just meaning that the Fed, you know, given the two mandates, price stability and full employment, well, there's no reason really here to lower interest rates if you have that many jobs higher than expected in terms of openings for citizens and participants to apply to.
2: Yeah, you know, we hear about this, you know, the economy, and but the jobs market, and I can attest to that with my own daughter who is a recruiter, and she says that there's, you know, there's a lot of activity out there.
3: Yeah, yeah. I think it's less so than, you know, we've seen in the past. I think it's just, you know, we're kind of in this slow, higher, low, higher environment, where kind of staff is, kind of bloated, but, at the same time, there doesn't seem to be any perceived weakness out there that people are cutting back on employment opportunities, or at least, you know, making a transition to technology. You know, AI comes to mind. That was one of the big stories leading into this year, was AI going to be coming for our jobs? And in fact, I think that what caught a lot of people surprised was the fact that, you know, growth has been as strong as it has. And, you know, that's due to the amount of CapEx investments that are taking place, you know, globally, but in particular here, when you think of reshoring and what we're building out in data centers, you know, that's a lot of money floating into the economy. And then the Big Beautiful Bill Act. I think, you know, when you look at CapEx, which is, you know, what companies use to drive future growth, think of it as almost their R&D budget, you know, that probably doesn't really step up until the end of the decade. That's how much, you know, money has been raised to chase these projects, and those dollars are still in the process of getting deployed. So, you know, the economy is hanging. And now I also want to make sure that we understand that the economy and the stock market are two different things, as I'm sure people have realized through what has been the best first half of the year since the year 2020 for stocks, you know, and it doesn't really feel like that on Main Street, right? Because inflation is higher, you know, the buck doesn't go as far. We, you know, are very cognizant that, you know, families are struggling to get by just due to all these increases. So just to be aware that, you know, Wall Street and Main Street are very different things. But there is a lot to be, you know, celebrated here at this point in time. It's the same.
2: Manny, I saw something on a scroll, and you know how general those can be, but it was mentioning, I don't know whether it was Morgan Stanley or, but they're, you know, they're all in on the market, saying that, you know, there's still room for, you know, some significant potential upclick. It's I don't get it, because you're right, on Main Street, it's so much different than Wall Street.
3: Yeah, I'm assuming it was Mike Wilson, who's their chief investment officer. I was actually listening to him this morning as well. I think what he's talking about is that there's room for markets to continue to accelerate, for this gravitational pull higher to continue, and it's due to the participation of the market. So you started off the year with your small and mid-cap and your value plays really outperforming growth. Then you had tensions rise in the Middle East and the conflict that spurred from there. That went back, you know, caused Wall Street to go back to the old playbook, where you saw the Magnificent Seven names, as well as a lot of the tech names, really appreciate from there after a rough start to the year. And now you're kind of flipping back a little bit, where you've seen some weakness in tech over the last week or so, and you're now starting to see value in some other names, consumer staples in particular, and consumer discretionary products in particular, you know, kind of leading the charge from here. And a lot of that is just, look, there is a lot of noise that gets fed through the market. So just to take those last two sectors as an example, well, you're talking about tariff relief now, right? So at some point, you know, those consumer brands, they should see an uptick in their stock. So Wall Street is kind of looking at where's the puck going and not necessarily where it is, which is going to change asset prices. At the same time, you're starting to see oil come down significantly, trading at $71 a barrel, and now you're talking about unleaded, you know, regular gasoline back in like the 385 handle. So a lot more stomachable, and down 13%, or 16%, I should say, in the last month. So, you know, you are getting some relief from areas like that. All those type of headlines, all those movements will change asset prices. So there is room for the indices to run, because, you know, when you look at it, take the S&P 500, seven of those names are your Mag 7. Mm-hmm. Well, there's still 493 out there. So that is where I think they're saying there's room for the market to run, is that there's opportunities for companies that haven't participated or haven't participated to the degree that the markets have to play catch up. Mm-hmm. And that would actually be a really good sign, because healthy markets are when they're robust and not concentrated like what we've had in the past.
2: Meaning, I heard this morning, a major company, it escapes me, but Switch just became a member of the Dow Jones. Who is it that just within the switched over and had a really good return right out of the switch? Does that mean, I heard it on WBZ, Dow Jones, I think it's the top 300, is that what it is, or top 30, Dow Jones Industrial Average, and someone jumped in. Is there someone new?
3: Yeah, look, I mean, they constantly change. You know, it was probably Alphabet. They debuted on the Dow about 24 hours ago.
2: Okay. And
3: so, yeah, they constantly get changed. They constantly get added. We talked about this last week where, you know, SpaceX is already part of essentially are entering the NASDAQ, but S&P essentially told them, hey, you got to wait a year.
2: Yeah. What's SpaceX today? Right this moment.
3: Right now.
2: It was up to a high.
3: It's about 170 a share.
2: Okay.
3: So it got down to, earlier this morning, it was about 164. You know, it's getting some relief right now. Obviously, you know, you opened up at that 135 number, traded as high as $225.
2: Is that when it went up to 225? Yeah. That was the high. Yeah. Michael just came in as well, yeah.
3: Yeah.
4: It actually went down to 150 at one point, so it's gone back up a little bit.
2: Yeah,
3: and that's what we always said. We said prior to the IPO that at some point it's going to crack the IPO price.
2: Mm-hmm.
3: So, you know, it's worth being patient. You know, yes, if you have a multi-year view, certainly could allocate with the ability to allocate more on any downturns from here, but you know, I would be very patient as it relates to that stock. I think it's going to consolidate for a while. You're going to need to see some earnings results from the company now that it's actually public, because as we spoke about prior to the IPO, one of the, you know, misleading factors, everyone thinks IPOs are successful, most are actually not. You know, the seller has far more information than the buyer does. So now that it's officially public, you know, QN quarter ends today. So they'll start having to report earnings results as well as financials, just like every other public company going forward. So it'll be interesting to see how the market digests that data as it relates to SpaceX and the opportunity that investors see for that company moving forward.
2: I'll tell you what's amazing. You mentioned, you know, end of the second quarter. Today marks the end of the first half of the year. Where did 20?
4: It's unbelievable.
2: It's really.
3: We just said it. It's the best first half of the year for stocks going back to the year 2020.
4: Hey, Manny, I got a quick question. This is self-serving, I know, and I missed the beginning, but what are the mortgage rates now? Because the only reason I'm asking, I know I'm selling this house in Somerville, probably going to put it on the market like in August or September, and I know Somerville's always a good market, but what's the mortgage rates now?
3: You're probably still in the mid-sixes to, you know, high sixes. I think because the 10-year has giving you some relief here. We were talking out of four, drifting from call it 460 to 439. You know, I would say you're probably 6.44 to 6.52 to 6.54 are kind of where everyone's hanging right now.
4: Yeah.
3: So about 6.5%.
4: Oh, okay.
2: That's been pretty consistent now for almost 2 years, I would guess, if I had to say, you know, what's the time period. Yeah. Manny, generally this time of year, 4th of July, you know, does the industry slow down or it never sleeps?
3: No, you will definitely see like light volume probably starting today and trending towards the end of this week and, you know, Friday markets are closed to observe the holiday. Mm-hmm. So, yeah, it will definitely be a shortened week. I would imagine a lot of people that have the ability to work from home, to work remotely, are probably doing so in a different location than their office or their primary residence. So it does slow down. I think, you know, just candidly, you know, our meetings are a little bit quieter this week as opposed to other weeks. And it's just because, you know, it's kind of the unofficial kickoff of summer now that, you know, kids have gotten out of school and people are kind of settling into this this new routine for at least the next 2 to 3 months.
2: Yeah. It's funny, you know, school, I asked Nicoletta the other day, her kids got let out on Friday. It was a late school year this year.
4: Yeah.
2: You know? And then
4: we had a tough winter.
2: Yeah, real tough winter. And then, you know, I didn't realize it, you know, Labor Day is September 7th. So, you know, that's a late Labor Day for us as well. So no matter how you look at it, we got 9 weeks of summer ahead of us. And we're going to
3: I think most schools probably just observe like, you know, 180 day minimum.
2: Yep.
3: In terms of in class. So depending on, you know, whether or not, you know, you had more snow days or less, then, you know, the district next to you probably dictates when you wrap up.
2: Yeah. Yeah. I'll give you closing comments here, Manny. You know, and also for the listening audience, and I just saw it. I just took a quick peek at one of my social sites. Manny, 10 years you've been doing this now. You're celebrating your 10th anniversary of, you know, talking to our audience, and that's a wonderful accomplishment. And on behalf of the audience, I just want to continue to thank you for, you know, people like it. You know what I mean? 10-year runs pretty good.
3: Pleasure.
2: Let's go 20. Let's stay healthy.
3: That's right.
2: Let's stay healthy, yeah.
3: There's no end in sight, at least from my standpoint. So, no, yeah, I've really enjoyed doing this. It's hard to believe that 10 years have gone by. You know, crazy how time's flying, but yeah, no, it's been an honor and a privilege, and I look forward to continuing to be a part of, you know, the Tuesday mornings, the program that Grecian Echoes puts forward.
2: Yeah. Closing comments for the weekend for, World Cup soccer has been so exciting. I did watch yesterday's game, you know, I mean, Paraguay over Germany, crazy upset. You know, I'm not really the biggest of soccer fans, but, you know, how can you not love, you know, this kind of action, this kind of thrill? And it's just so wonderful. It really is to see all the countries have so much, you know, love for their homelands. That's what I've gotten out of this so far. And it's pretty cool.
4: Who was it? South Korea, where their coach was, they didn't make the knockout round.
2: Mm-hmm.
4: The coach resigned.
2: Did he?
4: And not only that, they made them fly home coach. They took away their private plane. That's how much these countries care about their soccer teams.
2: Evidently. It really, really is. Yeah, yeah, yeah.
4: Oh, man.
3: Wow.
2: Yeah, that's it.
3: I didn't hear that one, but I don't know if I would consider it funny if I was one of the players.
4: No, no.
2: Exactly. Lucky they didn't leave him. Manny, closing comments?
3: Yeah, look, I mean, it's going to be a quiet week. I wouldn't expect fireworks one way or the other without something catastrophic happening, most likely on the geopolitical format. I think, you know, domestically, folks will be kind of, you know, looking forward to the 250th celebration, you know, celebrating within their own cities and, you know, towns and whatnot. So I would expect it's going to be a pretty quiet week, especially from a news data standpoint. No real fireworks coming down the pipe. Volume should be down, so I think a lot of people are now just like looking at it from the standpoint of, hey, best first half of the year in 6 years, midterm election, usually not a great time to be involved in stocks. I do would say, like, I expect some volatility coming out of the fourth and taking us into September, October, and then inevitably November when we will have those midterms. But yeah, nothing market moving right now. I think that you're going to continue to see yields drift lower. I still think bonds are probably one of the most attractive investments out there. I would definitely stay on the short end of the curve and limit your duration risk. But I do think that, you know, if you bought bonds and put them away for the next 2-3 years, you're going to be pretty happy with that result, especially just given where the indices and stocks are at this point in time. And then a lot of it's going to depend on the data, but I would be so bold to say that, you know, as much as we're pricing in rate hikes and we're talking about inflation being stubborn with CPI and PPI and PCE, I do not see the Federal Reserve hiking rates. If anything, I think that you could be surprised what 2027 looks like. And I do think that you will inevitably see rates continue to drop and come in lower, maybe to the tune of 3.5%. Or 3% by the end of 2027.
2: Well, we'll see. 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Manny, have a fantastic 4th of July weekend, and we'll be regrouping 1 week from today, if I'm not mistaken.
3: Thank you, guys. Have a great holiday. 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
2: Bye-bye, Manny. 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
2: Well, all right, it's Tuesday, the last day of June, right? Tuesday, June 30th. Imagine that. Tomorrow's July 1st. It's 86 degrees out there. Enjoy today, because we got a good old-fashioned heat wave coming up. And it's going to be hot. They're talking triple figures, so might get into the hundreds, a couple of those the next few days. So enjoy today. Get out there and get ready for the next couple of days of heat. And hey, I'll never complain about the heat, because I hate the winter so much that I'll take 100 degrees over 20 degrees in the middle of a snowstorm any day of the week. I'll be here till 2 o'clock. Disco dance party. Dance music from the 70s and 80s. 781-559-3300 is the studio number. Facebook page, WNTN Disco Dance Party and Cape Cod Happy Hour Party with DJ Mike Janity. And don't forget, in studio, text line 617-771-0546. If you get a request, dedication, birthday shout out, let me know. I'll try to get it on for you before 2 o'clock. All right, and we're going to get right into the music. Going to start it off with a little bit of Sylvester.

There you go. Heat Wave Groove Line. You know, I had to throw some heat related songs in there. Miami Heat Wave, of course, the was in that first set, and of course Heat Wave, the Groove Line. It is 12:20 here in the studio. Red Sox last night won their fifth in a row. 6-3 winners over the Washington, what are they called now? What the heck is it? Is it the Nationals? Because the Guardians are Cleveland. So Washington Nationals, home runs by Contreras and Durbin led the way. And another decent pitching performance by Ranger. And the pitching's been phenomenal for the past, like, what they got, 10, 11, 12 straight quality starts. So they make a little run. They're still... Don't get me wrong, it's still like 12 games out or whatever it is, but at least they're winning a couple of games at home, which they weren't able to do all year. Tonight they take on the Nationals again, 7 o'clock at Fenway. Of course, World Cup going on. We're in the knockout round of 32, and Brazil knocked out Japan 2-1. Paraguay and penalty shots, a huge upset over Germany. Germany is usually one of the... favorites. And then in the last game for the day, the Netherlands against Morocco. Now, Netherlands was pretty good. Actually, both teams are top 10 teams. They just happened to get matched up in the knockout round of 32. Morocco won in penalty kicks. So they move on, and the Netherlands go home. Today, we got 1 o'clock, the Ivory Coast against Norway. Then France against Sweden. I think France is one of the favorites, right? And then Mexico against Ecuador. The USA plays tomorrow at 8 o'clock. Bosnia, 8 o'clock tomorrow, all right? So England plays tomorrow. Belgium plays tomorrow. But today we got three games, and... I don't know if any of these teams are good, but I think Mexico's good. I heard France was pretty good, so I guess those are the teams are probably going to win. But anyway, I don't follow. Nothing new on the Jaylen Brown. I don't know what's going to happen with him in the Celtics. We're just keeping an eye on that and seeing if they're going to end up keeping him or trading him. Who knows? The free agency is opening up. It's actually... The cheating period is on right now, and they can't announce any signings until after a certain date. But anyway, the people are talking to teams about their free agents, and we'll see if Celtics go that route or if they make any trades.

Happy Radio, Edwin Starr, 1244 right now here in the studio. It is Tuesday, June 30th. Tomorrow, July 1st. We're already halfway through the year. It's pretty amazing how quickly it goes. So I just saw some breaking news on sports. LeBron James has told the Lakers to move on with their plans.

I don't know if he's going to be able to go to Golden State. That was the one team that was talked about, but they signed Porzingis yesterday for $20 million a year, so I don't know if they can fit him in there, because I know they want to make some other moves. So we'll see what happens with the whole LeBron James and where he's going to end up. Hopefully not in Boston. But anyway, let's take a quick look at the movie box office for the last week. And Toy Story, second week, another $71 million, total of $29.8 million. Supergirl debuted this week, $37 million. Not bad for the first week. Obsession, now this is a crazy flick. It did another 9.7. It's been out for 7 weeks. It did $235 million. It cost $750,000 to $1 million to make. That's the only budget. They got this kid who had made something, who was making some stuff on YouTube, and somebody saw it. Curry Hardy, I believe, is his name. And somebody saw it, and they hired him to make this Obsession movie. But they said, you only get, you know, $750,000 to $1 million to make the whole movie. So he made the movie. It is now, I hope he's got a clause that he gets part of the proceeds, because it's made $234 million over 7 weeks. Unbelievable. Jackass. Now, I don't get this. Best and Last, they did $8.5 million. Who goes to see these movies? Jackass, Best and Last, it's called. I mean, they were good the first year or so. Of course I'm wrong, because there's been a, you know, Jackass has been around for a while. But, you know, after I watched the, you know, during the first year, I saw, you know, a bunch of episodes. I said, all right, I'm done with this. I can only watch this kind of stuff for so long. I get a little bored with it. It's the same old, just different stupid things they do. And Disclosure Day, 3 weeks released. It did $8.3 million last weekend, total of $94 million. I'm going to look up. I haven't read anything in about any new releases. I don't know if too much comes out on July 4th weekend, but I'll check it out. I didn't even think of it, because I said, well, it's July 4th weekend, not much coming out. But maybe there is. I'll look it up and I'll let you know.

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There you go, Carl Carlton. She's a bad mamma jamma. All right, let's get a look at this forecast that I've been talking about. So today we might get up to 90 degrees, partly cloudy, overnight 68 degrees. And then here we go, Wednesday, 96 degrees, partly cloudy. Thursday, mostly sunny, 101 degrees. Friday, maybe some late night thunderstorms, 101 degrees. And Saturday, July 4th, PM thunderstorms, 97 degrees. And let's go into Sunday while we're at it, 89 degrees, scattered thunderstorms. So hopefully, the only thing you hope for is at least the thunderstorms hold off on July 4th so they can get the fireworks in. But it looks like the next 4 days after today, it's going to be over 95 degrees every day. 96 on Wednesday, 101 on Thursday, 101 on Friday, and 97 on Saturday. So we got some hot days coming out. Make sure that AC is working.

There you go. Michael Jackson, Billie Jean. Now, tomorrow is the first Wednesday of the month. It's actually the first day of the month, July 1st, which means it is time for our Club WNTN. 2 hours of nonstop commercial-free dance music all mixed in. 2 straight hours of mixed and dance music. So if you get a little dance floor set up, you can definitely dance for 2 straight hours. I have other DJs help me out on this. So I'll do the first half hour, 12 to 12:30. 12:30, we got DJ George Bain. At 1 o'clock, it's DJ Tusi. And then 1:30, DJ Spinelli. And we let Spinelli kind of change it up a little bit because the first hour and a half is all really like 70s, 80s kind of dance music. And then Spinelli will throw in a few extra of the mid-80s type stuff, like some of that freestyle stuff that that all the clubs are playing back in the mid-80s. So check that out. That's tomorrow from 12 until 2, Club WNTN, right here, 1550 AM, WNTN.com. Check it out. It's a great 2 hours of music.

Rick James, you and I. It is almost 2:15, so we'll take you right up to 2:00 with some great music. Don't forget, tomorrow we got Club WNTN 12 to 2, 2 hours of nonstop dance music from the 70s and 80s, all mixed in. I got my guys DJ George Bain, DJ Tusi, and DJ Spinelli, each taking a half hour along with myself. I'll kick it off at 12 noon. The World Cup parties in Boston have ended, no more. Even though you guys know I don't watch soccer, don't care about it, but even though, you know, the biggest games are being played now, they shut it down, they said, because of financing, whatever. It's actually probably going to be a good idea. They probably would have closed it.

franchise, the Minions. The Minions and Monsters are coming out tomorrow night, July 1st. And I just saw this thing on John Cena. He posted a picture of him bald because he's bald. You know, I mean, he's got a little hair on the sides, but he's basically bald. And he's going in for a second hair transplant. So he posted a picture of himself before the transplant as bald. And, you know, what a difference when he's got hair. I almost didn't recognize him. But anyway, he's going in for a second hair transplant. Looks good when he does get it. So why not? If you got the money to do it and you feel like doing it, why not doing it? If it makes you feel good, makes you feel better, that's all that counts. All right, we're up till 2 o'clock. I got some great music for the next 14 minutes. And don't forget tomorrow, Club WNTN, 12 o'clock right here, WNTN 1550 AM, WNTN.com.

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3: 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They're some of our favorites. And now we have a story from one of our listeners, Paul Kotz. Paul is a professor at St. Mary's University of Minnesota. Here he is to share this story.
4: Yesterday, I went to fill up my tank at Speedway, went inside to purchase some food items, and the friendly clerk said, "Do you have your card?" I flashed my barcode on my keychain, exchanged an excited comment about getting a free donut, collected my bag of items, and exited. Back at the car, I discovered that I could not find my keys. Funny, I don't remember being absent-minded. I checked my front pockets frantically. Maybe I left them in the car. No luck. Life is now officially unfair, I'm thinking to myself. I went back in to check with the clerk, and people were waiting in line. "Did anyone see some keys on the counter?" Someone remarked, "He lost his keys." No luck again. I just had them, but I felt a heightened sense of panic, and I'm thinking, if all is not lost, where are my keys? I went back outside, and as I checked my front pockets one more time, I tried my back pocket, and they magically appeared. What? I never put my keys there. Relief settled in. Soon, I will be able to hide my own Easter eggs. You know, but life has so many twists and turns. In the morning, I've been trying to work out at a fitness center in our area. As I'm exiting with my mask on, a woman was headed inside and proceeded to tell me that they need to stock the women's restroom with more toilet paper. Miss, I'm sure they can help you at the desk. I was not able to finish my sentence, and the reprimand continued. And the floors in there could use some cleaning, too. She seemed to be on a mission and breezed by me. Later, I told my wife Jan what happened, and she laughed. "You look like a person in charge. That's what happened." You know, I like people, and whether I make eye contact or not, they seem to find me. I was within a hotel with historic charm in the heart of the old main district of Dubuque, Iowa. I enter an elevator from the basement level, and in this case, there's nowhere to go but up. A man is occupied in some texting, and I press the button for my stop on the 8th floor. He states, "I guess I never pushed which floor I need to go to." "Well, you want to go to the main level?" I suggested. He acknowledged, "Yeah, that works. Got my head stuck in this phone just like the kids." "It's easy to do," I said, and I pressed the button. I continued, "You could take endless trips on this classic elevator if you wanted." "Yes," he chuckled. "Are you an Iowa boy?" His glance is still fixated on the phone. I'm wearing a Minnesota founded 1851 shirt. "No, I'm from the Twin Cities in St. Paul." "Been there once. It's cold there, isn't it?" He exited on the main level, and I had nowhere to go but up. Later that day, I spent some time at an indoor pool on a Monday and made my way to the nearby whirlpool that was right next to it. I met a little guy who emerged from the hot tub after being submerged underwater. I realized he should not be doing this, and after a brief introduction, said to the young man that he could get hurt, but that I was impressed with his ability to stay under hot water for such a period of time. He told me his name was Takien. His brother Prince soon joined us, and the other older sister spent her own quiet time in the pool. The young men told me they were from Chicago, and they were moving to Houston in August. "Do you know where I'm from?" Texas? New York? Chicago? No, further north, I said. Takian asked, do you live in an ice state? And then he ran back to the pool to cool off. I smiled yes for part of the year. Heaven? Asked Prince. I said to him, you know, we're all under heaven, you, me, and the people outside. I live in Minnesota, I continued. You live in an igloo? I explained that this does happen, but not in our state very often. Alaska and the North Pole have some igloo living, as far as I know. Prince said, I'm going to heaven. So is my sister. I said, well, what about your brother? No. Pensively expressed, he's going to hell. I said, how do you know? Before any answer was given, Takian joined us again. He proceeded to tell me that he and his brother were now working on tablets in school and hadn't been back for days. What is your name? Inquiring minds wanted to know. My name is Paul. Some of my friends and family call me Polly. Prince processed this and said, you should change your name to Landon. That was a first. I've been called many things, but I told Prince that I would consider this, but to legally change it would take some work. How about Camden? Takian suggested. Man, these kids, the possibilities are endless. The older sister emerged from the pool, was now checking on the two boys and gave them some direction to not make too much commotion in the hot tub. They gave her a splash. Don't mess with the older sister, I'm thinking to myself. Her look of admonishment worked. They quieted down. She said, I ain't playing. So you are headed to Houston, I inquired? Yeah, with my little brothers. Hey, you're a very good sister. You can tell they look up to you. Takesha rolled her eyes. Thank you. The three delightful young people sat and we continued to talk about stuff and things. Well, it's time for me to go. It's been a pleasure, gentlemen and miss. As I was drying off, the kid who purportedly was going to hell came up and offered his hand to me and said, I wanted to shake your hand so I won't forget you. Wherever I'm headed, heaven or hell, I won't forget this young man and his family. I hope they make it to Houston in one piece.
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11: Machinery, equipment, R&D credits, factories. I mean, that's fabulous. And it allows companies to invest in themselves, their products, and their workforce. Okay, the workforce benefits from this. So that's behind this rally. And it's very profitable. And the deregulation will probably slash up to $2 trillion in extraneous, unnecessary costs for businesses, large and small. Then you've got your drill, baby, drill. Now, oil prices have drifted higher because of the Iranian tensions. We will talk about that in the show because it looks to me like we're going to have to bomb Iran again, which is the right thing to do. But the point is, oil's come down from about $80 really to $60, probably drop into the mid-50s, and the gasoline prices are down. And, oil permeates the whole economy. So I'm just saying, these policies are all pro-growth, all right? And there's a business investment boom. That's called capital deepening, when they invest in new machinery and equipment and build new factories. We're building factories. Foreigners are coming here to build factories to avoid tariffs. And we're building factories because we can export our goods to better countries because Mr. Trump's reciprocity policy on trade. So all these things are pro-growth, and they're pro-stock market. They're pro-profits. And then I'll say, by the way, the Trump savings accounts, this underscores why you want to get these Trump savings accounts. And they're off to a good start.
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0: is Lee Habib, and this is Our American Stories. Up next, another installment of The Story of Us, the Story of America series with Dr. Bill McClay, author of Land of Hope. After an assassin's bullet took down President McKinley, Theodore Roosevelt would ascend to an office that was never supposed to be his. The result was transformative for the nation in a way our founders wouldn't have recognized. Let's get into the story. Take it away, Bill.
1: There's some mythology about the notion of Roosevelt as a trust buster. The fact is, Roosevelt favored the consolidation method of regulation, and that view would only grow stronger during his term in office. He was not averse to using his power to go after what he considered bad trusts. But the good ones, he let them be. So what decided the good trusts from the bad? That power would reside in the executive branch, an outfit called the Bureau of Corporations. They would essentially serve as senior partners in every big business in America. This was a staggering departure from the way Americans did business and government. Roosevelt would win re-election in 1904 by a significant margin, with railroad regulation a big part of his campaign. After some tough legislative battles, Roosevelt pushed Congress to pass the Hepburn Act, which gave the Interstate Commerce Commission the power to set what they considered just and reasonable railroad rates. It also gave the commission power over ferries, bridges, and terminals. Other accomplishments of Roosevelt's second term had to do with consumer protection and conservation. Neither of the issues had ever been of concern to prior presidents. What prompted the consumer protection concerns was Upton Sinclair's expose of the meatpacking industry, a dramatic novel called The Jungle. In it were macabre and awful stories that frightened the public. Stories of workers falling into meat processing tanks and being ground up along with the animal parts. Soon after the release of Sinclair's sensational book, the Pure Food and Drug Act and the Meat Inspection Act were passed. Roosevelt had a deep concern for the conservation cause, too, not just of natural resources, but a new way of thinking about natural resources, birthed by his time in the Dakotas, which helped him heal from deep grief. He saw the land itself as a natural resource. He hoped to preserve as much of that in future generations, and saw preservation and conservation not just as a social good, but a moral imperative. He saw America as heirs to a sacred trust, and the great American landscapes a great common trust. To achieve his goals, Roosevelt established the U.S. Forest Service and also signed into law the creation of 5 national parks, and also established over 90 bird preserves, 150 national forests, including America's very first national forest, Shoshone National Forest in northwest Wyoming, which today covers 2.4 million acres of pristine, rugged terrain. The total area that Roosevelt would end up preserving and protecting was an astonishing 230 million acres. This would be Roosevelt's proudest achievement. But there were differing views about what preservation and conservation meant, ones that collided with some prominent environmentalists of the day. Roosevelt and his pal Gifford Pinchot, America's first leader of the Forest Service, believed, as progressives, as rational progressives, that their efforts were a way to better the condition of mankind. But they were not pure preservationists. One dispute with a prominent naturalist named John Muir, who founded the Sierra Club, one of the leading environmental organizations of our time, was representative of the differing objectives of progressives on the one hand and purists on the other. One big battle had to do with the creation of a water reserve in Yosemite National Park, which could help the city of San Francisco. Muir favored a hands-off approach. They wanted to leave the national park untouched by human hands. Muir would call Roosevelt and Pinchot temple destroyers who had a perfect contempt for nature. Posterity treated Roosevelt more kindly. It was possible to serve core human needs like the reservoir in Yosemite without destroying what God had created and mankind preserved. There was a balance that needed to be struck, and Roosevelt and the progressives understood how to do it. Not content with the sweeping changes to America he'd already made, Roosevelt continued to press for even more change. He grew more harsh in thought and language, attacking what he would call the malefactors of great wealth, portraying them as greedy, rapacious, and worthy of scorn. Roosevelt's newfound rage worried the more conservative old guard of the Republican Party, who worked to thwart Roosevelt's efforts in the final months of his administration. Well, Roosevelt would run off to Africa for a year to hunt big game and collect specimens for the Smithsonian and American Museum of Natural History. But he picked, before he left, he picked his successor, William Howard Taft. Taft was also a supporter of the Square Deal. He would go on to beat William Jennings Bryan handily in a third run, but it didn't take long for Roosevelt to become dissatisfied with Taft's performance as president. This was not just a personal beef between two powerful men. It represented a deep schism within the Republican Party between the old guard and its new progressive wing. And Roosevelt continued his attacks against the Constitution, forcefully advocating for ways to make it easier to amend the Constitution by a simple majority vote rather than the more cumbrous and difficult process our founding fathers had specified, for good reason. Roosevelt chose to run against Taft for the Republican nomination. When he failed in that endeavor, he chose to do something even bolder. Some would say wilder, maybe more irresponsible. He chose to run independently.
0: And you've been listening to Dr. Bill McClay, and this is another installment of our Story of Us, the Story of America series, and he's the author of Land of Hope. And what a story he's telling about Roosevelt, who, as we learn early, was not against trusts, but wanted to separate the good ones from the bad ones, and this was the kind of government power that the founders would have just found abhorrent. He just formed a government department dedicated to making that decision. What a ton of power he was seizing. He also set up commissions to set up railroad rates and other transportation rates, and set up the consumer protection that we now know, thanks to, in large measure, Upton Sinclair's The Jungle. But perhaps his greatest legacy, Roosevelt's, we learn, was his conservation mindset, and a very new kind. He saw the land itself as a natural resource. But he wasn't an absolutist. He was practical and pragmatic about how to best preserve the land while taking care of the needs of the public as well. And last but not least, he established the U.S. Forest Service and 5 national parks. And if you've ever been to that part of Wyoming, and I have, visiting Shoshone National Forest, that is a Roosevelt legacy. 2 million plus acres in just that forest alone. When we come back, more of the remarkable story of Teddy Roosevelt as he runs through a third party here on Our American Stories.

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13: And we return to Our American Stories, and with Dr. Bill McClay, author of Land of Hope. When we last left off, Bill was telling us about Theodore Roosevelt's characteristically bold decision to run as a third-party candidate in the election of 1912. Let's return to the story.
14: He would drape the presidential run in religious themes and language, especially his fiery convention speech, punctuated by these words: "We stand at Armageddon and battle for the Lord." He described his sweeping regulatory reforms as a rebuttal to what he described as the invisible government of special interest groups. The Democratic Party did not have a clear front runner, and it would take 46 ballots to nominate the relatively unknown Princeton University professor, later president of Princeton, and former governor of New Jersey for 2 years, Woodrow Wilson. He was a progressive, no doubt, but an antitrust version with scant political experience. His slogan was a stark contrast to Roosevelt's new nationalism. Wilson instead chose the new freedom. He believed that the federal government should break up the big trusts that dominated American business and establish rules of the road that allowed competition to thrive and free enterprise to serve the interests of the people. Wilson, in the end, wanted the markets to work and to work on behalf of the American people. He'd studied and written for many years about the ways in which one might reform our federal government. He was in agreement with Roosevelt that the Constitution was an outdated operating system. He believed deeply that our government and its day-to-day operations should be constructed on a more fluid and evolving basis, rather than being anchored down by the archaic rules contained within the Constitution with all its checks and balances. Much of that thinking, this evolutionary approach to governing our nation, sprang from Darwin's biological theories as interpreted for social and political purposes. Government should be free to adapt to the times, as Wilson noted in his 1898 book, The State. Government does now whatever experience permits or the times demand. Wilson wasn't dissatisfied with the Constitution alone. He also had an argument with the Declaration of Independence. the principal premise being that natural rights and the fundamental rights of human being spring from God and not from kings or government or from any human source. In short, Wilson believed that the Declaration had lost its significance because it was the product of a specific moment in time. Though he still did hold close to Jefferson's call for a new government based on the consent of the governed. This was an historic election, the election of 1912, and the very first time in American history when a third-party candidate had any chance of pulling out a win. What would happen was far more predictable. The split in the Republican Party created a wide-open lane for the Democrats, with Wilson winning by a massive margin, garnering 415 electoral votes to Roosevelt's 88. Taft came in a distant third with a mere 8 electoral votes. Well, it didn't take long for Wilson to get to work. The very first thing he did was lower tariffs, which in turn created budgetary and revenue shortfalls. To make up for these lost government receipts, Wilson proposed a bill creating a federal income tax. He also pushed for a strong central banking system, which hadn't been a part of American life since the presidency of Andrew Jackson and his war against the Bank of the United States. Wilson's efforts would lead to the creation of the Federal Reserve. There would be many substantive reforms in a wide range of American life. Farms to railroads and child labor laws as well. It was, by any measure, a very impressive record. But there were even more profound changes to the Constitution under Wilson. The 17th Amendment was a major structural change to how our founders believed we should choose our U.S. senators. The founders had believed that senators should be selected by the state legislatures. The amendment gave it to the power of the respective states through direct elections, not the legislatures. Wilson's many wins represented a moment in time in which progressivism appeared to be ascendant, dominant. But there were serious problems with the progressive record under Wilson. There was at best an intransigence when it came to minorities and an outright hostility to racial minorities, African Americans, and sheer lack of respect for the Declaration of Independence and our Constitution. Reformers like Wilson wanted to get things done, and our Constitution makes it difficult to do so with the checks and balances our founders saw as a design feature, not a design flaw. They wanted to disperse power. They favored the separation of the House and the Senate. They favored separation of the other branches, the executive branch and the judiciary. And of course, power was also dispersed to the states, adding another layer of protection around the idea that we cannot have too much concentrated power in one place. All because our founders had a view of human nature best represented by James Madison's historic quote in Federalist Number 51. If men were angels, no government would be necessary. If angels were to govern men, neither external nor internal controls on government would be necessary. Well, needless to say, men are not angels. It is understandable that reformers like Roosevelt and Wilson would get frustrated by the limitations set before them by the Constitution and the Declaration. It was hubris of them. It was arrogance of them to toss aside the profound brilliance of our founding documents in the name of reform. As the great pundit G.K. Chesterton put it best, cautioning reformers with this observation: before you tear down a fence, be sure to first understand the purpose that the fence was erected to serve in the first place. The fact was, progressivism had reached its zenith in American political life, but no movement As we've learned in our effort to tell the story of America, no movement lasts forever. Wilson's ideas, Wilson's theory of government, and the policies that advocated them were about to face profound challenges, and from a much bigger arena, the world stage and world politics.
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13: And we return to Our American Stories. Up next, a story from Bob Kendrick. He's the president of the Negro League's Baseball Museum in Kansas City, Missouri. Today, Bob shares with us the story of a player many experts believe, at least experts in the world of baseball, was the greatest of all time. And we're talking Satchel Paige. Take it away, Bob.
14: I think the work that we've done over the last 30 plus years, people now come to the Negro Leagues Baseball Museum expecting to meet some pretty good baseball players. And of course, you're going to leave not being disappointed. You're going to meet some of the greatest athletes to ever put on a baseball uniform. But by the time our guests walk away from this experience, I think they truly walk away with a much deeper, richer appreciation for just how great this country really is. Because the story of the Negro Leagues could have only happened in America. Yes, it is anchored against the ugliness of American segregation, a horrible chapter in this country's history. But out of segregation rose this wonderful story of triumph and conquest, and is all based on one small, simple principle. You won't let me play with you in the major leagues? Okay, I'll create my own league. And they never believed that they were inferior because they were playing in the Negro Leagues, or that the white athlete was superior because they were playing in the major leagues, but everybody else did. And so they knew how good they were, and they knew how good their league was. And you know what? The major leaguers knew how good they were. Yeah, because they had competed with and against each other in countless exhibition games. And when we went to those Spanish-speaking countries, there was no separation. They were all playing together, which is one of the reasons why I think Ted Williams, upon his own induction into the National Baseball Hall of Fame in 1966, stood there and boldly used his platform to advocate for the induction of Negro League stars into the National Baseball Hall of Fame. He would go on to say that he hoped someday the likes of Satchel Paige and Josh Gibson will be inducted into the National Baseball Hall of Fame as symbols of those great black stars who had never been given an opportunity. That was 1966. 5 years later, Satchel Paige becomes the first from the Negro Leagues to be inducted into the National Baseball Hall of Fame, or I should say the first for his Negro Leagues career. He joins the Cleveland Indians in 1948 as a supposedly 42-year-old rookie. Only God knows how old he really was. Cleveland would win the World Series. My Cleveland fans get tired of hearing me say this, but it was the last time that Cleveland won the World Series was 1948 with Satchel Paige and Larry Doby. Many thought Satchel should have been named Rookie of the Year. He goes 6-1 with a 2.4 ERA his rookie season at age 42, which means he was likely closer to 52. He never told his real age, and quite frankly, I'm not convinced that Satchel knew his real age. And that's not far-fetched, because there were a lot of folks, particularly black folks born in the Deep South, who didn't know how old they were. Now, baseball says that Satchel was born July 7, 1906, which I absolutely do not believe. The man that died here in 1982 had likely seen 76 a long time ago. Satchel, I believe, was born sometime in the early to mid-1890s in Mobile, Alabama. And like virtually everyone of that era, you're not born in a hospital, you're born at home to a midwife. And that birth record was typically kept in the back page of the family Bible. Now, according to Satchel, the goat ate that page out the Bible. So he didn't know. But as Satchel would whimsically pose the question, how old would you be if you didn't know how old you are? Or that age is simply mind over matter. If you don't mind, it don't matter. And that is how he led his life. Now, in his prime, they clocked his fastball at 105 miles per hour. But what really made Satchel so special, and I can tell you right now, 105, pretty doggone special. But what really made Satchel so special was 105 with pinpoint control. He could put it exactly where he wanted to put it, and I am not talking about just throwing strikes. The catcher sat the target, he hit the target. He didn't miss.

0: ever, ever be another Leroy Satchel Page. Not someone who combines the longevity. By his estimation, he pitched in over 2,600 games, recorded some 55 no-hitters, and only God knows how many strikeouts, and the charisma. He could sell it. Yeah, he could sell it, but he could also back it up. And so Satchel had names for his pitches. So he didn't have fastball, curveball, changeup. No, not Satchel. Satchel had what he called his midnight creeper. He had the two-humper. He had the bat dodger. He had the hesitation pitch. He had the long time, the short time, the jump ball, the trouble ball, the radio ball, the wobbly ball, the dipsy-doo. And he also had a pitch that he called his B-ball. You know why he called it the B-ball? Because Satchel says, it bees where I want it to be when I want it to be there. And so I tell all my young major league pitchers when they come into the museum, they better develop themselves a B-ball. And so he was so amazing. One of my favorite stories relative to Satchel, they were playing in the Denver Post Tournament. Satchel Page All-Stars versus an all-white semi-pro team from the Coors Brewing Company. And Buck O'Neill is playing first base for Satchel and his All-Stars. And he says the first kid from the Coors team gets into the batter's box. He digs in. Satchel throws him a fastball. Kid swung as hard as he could, topped it, dribbled it down the third base line. It stays fair. He beats it out and gets an infield hit. Well, Buck says about that time, one of the kids from the Coors dugout steps out on top of the dugout steps. And he yells out, "Let's beat him. He ain't nothing but an overrated darkie." Well, Satchel's nickname, and he had a nickname for everybody, his nickname famously for Buck O'Neill was Nancy. Now, that's a whole nother story. We ain't got time to tell that story. But anyway, Satchel looks over at first base. He says, "Nancy, did you hear that?" Buck said, "Yes, Satchel, I heard him." He said, "Nancy, bring him in." So Buck is at first base. He turns and he motions for the outfield to take a couple of steps in. Satchel says, "Nah, Nancy, bring him all the way in." Honest to God's truth, there were seven guys kneeling around the mound. Satchel Page and the catcher. And Satchel strikes out the side on 9 straight pitches. He looks into the Coors dugout and says, "Overrated darkie, hey." And of course, the kid that said this, he was embarrassed, and all the guys came out to apologize to Satchel and his teammates. But Buck O'Neill swore to the day he died, if he had one game to win and any choice of any pitcher from any era, it would be the legendary Leroy Satchel Page. He said, "You might beat him when he was out there messing around, but when he was locked and loaded, forget about it." But as Satchel would say, there were a lot of Satchel Pages that played in this league known as the Negro Leagues. And it is so very fitting that we now have a place where their contributions not only to our sport are being remembered, but their contributions to our society. And again, it is at a time when there's only a handful of these legendary athletes still with us. They're like World War II vets. Many of them were World War II vets. So what stood at risk was that this story was going to die when that last Negro Leaguer left the face of this earth. We cannot allow that to happen. I tell my guests all the time, the Negro Leagues Baseball Museum doesn't need to survive. It has to survive.
1: And great job as always by Monty Montgomery on the production. A special thanks also to Bob Kendrick, president of the Negro Leagues Baseball Museum in Kansas City, Missouri. Out of segregation, Bob said, rose triumph. And indeed, the African-American rebuttal to the Major League Baseball's refusal to let African-Americans play was start our own league. And nobody more perfectly represented that league and the talents than Leroy Satchel Page. 2,600 wins, 105-mile-an-hour fastball. The story of Leroy Satchel Page on Our American Story.
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14: 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And the Council's membership is made up of successful professionals representing virtually every industry. 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